0: ever since Adam died. And you take this thing we talk about what can happen to a fellow, there's all kinds of horrible ways to die. I've already mentioned, and I remember mentioning it, how the Germans tortured them by putting a woman's hat pin about that long with the tail end and pulling the intestines with a needle like that. And I talked to you about ant heaps, where the Comanche Indians would take them out and bury them up to the head in sand and then put honey on them so the ants would eat them. Sometimes it took 3 days for them to eat the fellow enough to where he finally died. There are all kinds of terrible, horrible things that happen to people. We had a lady in Pensacola one time that I never saw except when she was in bed, and she got something went wrong with an operation. She was 22, and she spent the next 23 years in bed. In bed, go to the bathroom, have to carry her. She'd lie there and have to put salve on him to keep the bed from sticking to the bed, to the bed sores lying there. Hands like this, couldn't move them. 23 years lying there. She's just as safe as I am. When I'd come to see her, I'd say, "How you doing, sister?" And she'd say, "All right." I said, "Let me hear you say, 'Praise the Lord, sister.'" And she'd say, "Praise the Lord." She said it a lot better than you, some of you say it.
1: Amen, amen.
0: And all the time you're out there running on, having a kind of bicycling, going on picnics and fellowship and eating in places, she's just lying there in that bed. 10 years, 15 years, 20 years. That's a pretty tough way to live.
1: Yes.
0: You had a fellow here, I remember him from last year. He was right over here, came in here, and he had no arms and no legs. What a way, would you like to live that way? Anytime you get feeling sorry for yourself, remember God made that fellow and allowed that thing to happen. Now it's something to think about, see? That's a terrible way to live. Go to the bathroom, you can't do it. If you want to blow your brains out, you got nothing you can pick up the pistol with or take the pill. That's a tough way to live. Tough way to live and die.
1: Amen.
0: Live 50, 60 years on this earth and no arms and no legs. It happens. I never met the other one, but I've got pictures of another one just like it, but more in the same way. They're all kind of terrible things, but I'm going to draw you a picture of the worst thing that happened to anybody. And it's a lot worse than what I've been talking about. All right, the same thing start, and then somehow or another they get worse. And a man gets worse and worse and worse. Now here we have here, I'll draw for you here a little boy. And nothing in the world more cute than a little boy. Every mother thinks her little boy is the only daughter that ever lived, and he's a perfect little boy, and he may be ugly as a, you know. I mean, I've stood outside there and looked there and watched five of those kids coming through there when they put them. I don't know if they do this anymore or not, but when I was there, the daddy would wait out there for the news, and when it came, the baby would be put in a little thing where you could see it with a blanket over it, and they'd show it to the daddy, and they'd pull back the thing so you could see the baby's hands and feet. You know why? That to assure him that he had a healthy baby and not a deformed baby. Do they do that anymore? You never been hit, brother, until you live like I live, and you stand there five times and watch those kids be born, knowing what you live, where you live for those kids that were born. Anytime God wanted to take one of them, give them an auto thing, he could be born that way. He could be born with... Listen, I've preached in places where the kids... hands were growing out of his elbow. Babies, 6, 7, 8, 9 years old. I preach in places where the feet came out of the knees. Women messing with pills and stuff. That stuff happens all the time. That's terrible. That's terrible. That's awful. It's horrible. But that ain't the worst. I'm going to draw you about the worst. Well, here's a little old boy here. And this little old boy is like any little baby boy is. And like I said, Mama thinks her baby boy is the only baby in the world. And my kids didn't look pretty when they were born. They looked like deformed Indians or something. I don't know what they did. And the woman will come to you, and if you're a pastor, and say, "Here's the baby. What do you think of the baby?" Well, that really puts you on the spot, don't it, man? I've learned how to answer. Say, "Yes, sir, that's some baby." You couldn't tell her the truth, you know, sometimes about it. But they are about, that's the way they are about that thing. Mothers are about babies just like little boys are about dogs. Every little boy thinks his dog is a thoroughbred. And it may be a flea-bitten hound, you know, with half his ear cut off and fleas all over him. But he's got the best. Two little boys were talking to one and said, what kind of dog you got there? He said, well, he's a secret police dog. He said, don't look like it. He said, well, that's because it's a secret. And he didn't look like the real thing at all. So that's how it goes. Now, we'll take a little boy here. And this little baby boy is the most beautiful thing in the world, nothing like it. And I like babies. I like little kids. I like kids and dogs. You know, my church, and if you're any older than 4 years old, you can come to my office and I give you gummy bears morning and night. All the kids come in for gummy bears. I made a mistake of giving two or three of them. They told their buddies about it. And now sometime on Sunday morning or something, you get 20 kids in there for gummy bears. I like little kids. I like a lot of little kids. You know why I like them? Because they're innocents. Right. I didn't go to Bob Jones to learn the Bible. I was taking convert courses from a Jesuit priest when I decided to go to Bob Jones. And I was going to go to Bob Jones, and a Catholic priest I was taking lessons from said, I heard that you're thinking of going to Bob Jones University. I said, that's right. He said, what would make a man like you want to go to a place like that? And I said, well, they say they don't drink there, and they don't smoke, and they don't go to movies, and they don't dance. That sounds to me like a clean place. Amen. And I said, I've never been in a clean place in my life. And I never had. I didn't go to Bob Jones to learn the Bible. It's a good thing I didn't. I could sue him for false teaching. You know why I went there? Because it was a clean place. A lot of things I don't know, but I know purity when I see it. That's why I like that book. Amen. Every word of God is pure. That's why I like that book. You're not going to fool me with this stuff that comes around. And you take this thing about this little old boy, he comes in there, he is, he's innocent. You mothers have babies, you know how they are. And you take a little old baby up till he's 3 years old, you look at that kid, he'll look a hole right through you. Right? You ever look in those eyes? They're perfectly innocent. The kid got nothing bling about. He just looks at you like that. He looks right through you. He's innocent. Then you get to be 8 or 9 or 10. And then you begin to pick up tricks. You know. I've only had 10 children, but I think there must have been 11 somewhere, because there was always something going wrong that none of them did. You know what I mean? That kind of thing. And they learn how to use you. Those kids are smart, boy. They're about 5 or 6 years old. You go, Daddy, we want some ice cream. We want some ice cream. Daddy, we want some ice cream. And then they get to be about 8 or 9 along there somewhere, and they say, Daddy, we need some ice cream. See that thing? That kid knows you love him, and you'll supply his need, although you won't always supply his greed. So instead of, we want ice cream, we need ice. Boy, that's the word ticking out. Then they get about 15 or 16, or 13 for girls. Did you ever wonder about those names, 13, 14, 15, 16? How come you changed? Well, what happened to 11 teen, 12 teen? You said all the rest of them, 13, boy, 14, 15, 16, Seb, what happened to 11 and 12? Well, evidently something happens to people around the end of 12 where you change the nomenclature. You start saying teens. Well, how, no 11 teen, no 12 teen. After 12 teen, that's when the girls begin to become young ladies along in there. And then sometimes everything goes all to pieces. They call it puberty, or what in the world they call it. It's middle age, they come that way. And this little old baby like here, look at that sweet little old baby. Ain't he a sweet little old baby? You'd never think that fellow would grow up to cut a woman's body in 12 parts and mail the pieces out, would you? One does, back in your Old Testament, the book of Judges. I've been around at midnight in these places like, well, like New Orleans, and like Honolulu, and like Manila, looking for the stuff, and stepping over bodies going down the street, like a guy drunk. I remember one night I was going down there sometime about 2 in the morning, and I saw an Englishman. I knew by the way he talked, a soldier, and he had his hand out like this, and nothing in it. He's drunken a skunk, man, and he'd go down the street like this. And as he went by me, I heard him say, "I say, doggy old boy, take me home." He had nothing on there at all, see. Did that come from that? Little old baby, look here, mama, rock-a-bye baby on the treetop. When the wind blows, the cradle will rock. When the bough breaks, the cradle will fall. Down will come rock-a-bye baby and all. That's your text. Didn't he have Judas in that text? He hung himself. Well, one time he was a baby and mama loved him, and she rocked him. Down will come baby and all. And down he went. Did you ever stop thinking what a thing like that is with people? What happened to Hitler? I've got pictures of Hitler when he was 7 months old and 9 months old. You see little old babies sitting there with those kind of gray eyes looking at you like that? And who would think that little baby get up and kill 22 million people? There are 22 million battle casualties in World War II, and that little baby starts them. Hitler never pulled the trigger anywhere in the World War. The only thing he shot at was himself at the end. He just talked. One time they asked a German professor, they said, "You have this class full of little boys, 8, 9, and 10 years old, and they said, we've noticed that when you come in and talk to them, that you always come in and then you click your heels together and you bow." And they said, "Why do you bow before those little old children?" And he said, "Well, you never can tell who's there. There might be a Beethoven there. There might be an Einstein there. There might be a Hitler there. You never know what's there. Amen. But something goes, and what goes, something goes wrong. You see, what are you, the product of heredity and environment?" As I say, how do you explain that thing like serial killers? One dirty dog took a little girl one time, and he'd kidnap her, and they'd phone back to her parents about once every 6 months and make them listen to him while he cut off one of her fingers. And they got to put the screaming little girl he still had, and they never did catch him, and put her up for the phone and then cut her fingers and make mom and daddy hear it. Well, he was a baby himself, the guy doing that. How do you can't account for that? What happens? Or it's a heredity. No, it ain't a heredity. It ain't a heredity. Oftentimes you find a guy live like the devil and he has a boy who gets saved and called to preach. It isn't heredity. You say it's environment. It ain't environment. Right. Adam and Eve had a perfect environment. Amen. And boy, oh boy, did they ever make a mess of things. Think about that thing. Well, they had it perfect. In the school, they're taught that you're an amoeba when you begin, and then you're a frog with your tail tucked in, and next you're a monkey in the banyan tree, and now you're a doctor with a PhD. I mean, they teach you came up from nothing to where you are. No, man, you were at the top and you went to the bottom. That's what happened. Perfect heredity. God was the father. Perfect environment. No sin. No war. No sickness. No medicine. No work. No sweat. Perfect heredity, perfect environment. Boy, what a mess of things. One time a fellow said to an old Christian woman, "There isn't any devil, no such thing as a devil." And she said, "Well, if there ain't, I sure would like to know who does all his work." Another fellow said to a lady one time, a Christian old woman, a lot of them up in Carolina, said, "Don't you know the devil is chained up in the bottomless pit?" And she said, "He sure to have a long chain, don't he?" Now, what are they trying to tell you? Well, they're trying to tell you this. Here's a room here, and between my mouth and between your ear, there's something there you don't see. So I don't believe in the devil. Well, and you're pretty lopsided. He's called Lucifer, and he speaks before Adam speaks. The first words that he speaks in the Old Testament is yea, but he said something before that. He said something before Adam was there. Isaiah chapter 14, before Adam ever showed up at the beginning, he said, I'll put my throne above the stars of God. I'll be like the Most High. That was the devil there. And he comes along, and he enters, and he's not dead. He said to Jesus, "I own the kingdom of the world. I give to whomsoever I will." And Christ didn't even argue with him. There in this room between my mouth and your ear, I hear a spirit. And that spirit is to make you immune to the truth and working on you. Folks have jokes about the devil. You might have some jokes about the devil in the sense of any devil, but no jokes about Satan. Satan, he said, is the wisest one he ever made, perfect in wisdom and beauty. Who? That's what Christ said about the devil in Ezekiel. Here, the anointed cherub that covers, and he's perfect in wisdom and beauty. You won't outthink him. There's somebody in this room right now that right now, if they could get you, they would be glad to cut off your arms and your legs and kill your wife and burn down your house and kill all your children, put you in hell, and he'd never even blink.
1: Right.
0: That ain't no joke.
1: Right.
0: That ain't no joke. Something happens. Something goes wrong. What is this little boy? What happens? He comes in and he's just as pure as driven the snow. And then this goes wrong and that goes wrong. And what is it? It's the work of the devil. All right, now here's a little boy here, and he's born, and he comes in there, and he's a baby, and just as cute as you ever wanted to see one. You never saw one any better. And mama just loves him like to death, and never think anything would be wrong about him. And there he shows up. And then what does he do? Well, the mafia call a murderer a music box when they take a fella and kill him, and then put him in the back end of a car and close the trunk, then park it in an airport parking place where nobody will find it for about 4 or 5 days until it begins to smell. And then you lift up the thing, and they call it opening the music box. They started out like this. What happened? Something happened. All right, this fellow, there's that spirit in this room, and I'll tell you, there's another spirit in this room. What is that? Christ died. When he died, he said, if I die and come up by there to heaven, he said, I'll send down the Holy Spirit. And the Holy Spirit will come down here and convict you of sin and righteousness and judgment. So there's two spirits in this room. Now, there are four spirits in the Bible. What man knoweth the things of man, and save the spirit of man that is in him? Even so, no man knows the things of the spirit of God. There's the spirit of a man, the spirit of God. There's the spirit of the beast. Who knoweth the spirit of man that goeth upward, and the spirit of the beast that goeth downward to the earth? And there's an unclean spirit. That's the devil. Four spirits. Now, in this room right here, there's one spirit. You're not one soul, you're different souls, but everything that's walking on two legs here has the same spirit. What? The spirit of man.
1: Amen.
0: Spirit of man. What man knoweth the things of man, save the spirit of man is in him? Even though no man knows the things of the spirit of God, that's why you have to be born again, you've got to get another spirit.
2: Amen.
0: All right, everybody's got the same spirit. Now, they don't have the same soul, but they've got the same spirit. And every animal was flying or swimming, or it has four legs or two legs or a spider or something with 10-15 legs on it, whatever it is, it's the spirit of a beast. And then there's an unclean spirit. There's a spirit here in this building right now that comes from a man who loved you enough to die for you and pay for your sins and was buried and rose again the third day from the dead according to the scriptures, wherefore is able to save to the uttermost all them that come unto God by him, seeing he liveth and make intercession for them. There's somebody that when you go to trial, you should have for your lawyer.
1: Amen.
0: He's called an advocate. We have an advocate with the Father, Jesus Christ the righteous. When I hit the judgment, thank God I don't have to be my own lawyer.
1: Amen.
0: I've got a lawyer.
1: Amen.
0: And he's already taken the rap for me. You can't try a man twice for the same offense. If I had to, I'm not going to appear this way, but if I appear this way right now, as I am before the judgment was judged for my sins, the devil would stand up and say, he's got to go to hell, he's unsaved, he's sinned. You said the way of sin is death, depart, be accursed in everlasting fire. He got to go to hell, he's guilty. And the Lord would call me up before the thing and say, what do you plead, guilty or not guilty? Guilty, no contender, no contention. First commandment, guilty, broke it. Second commandment, guilty, broke. I broke it.
1: Amen.
0: Third one, fourth one, guilty. That's my testimony. And to get through that, we'll say, oh, give him to me, I'm going to take him to hell. And about that time, I'd say, I'd like to have my attorney for the defense to come in.
1: Amen.
0: And in comes Jesus.
1: Yeah. Amen. Amen.
0: The trouble is, he was the judge. And he comes down out of the judge and says, all right, I'm in his defense.
1: Amen.
0: And I say, well, the devil says, well, he committed these sins And the judge says, he didn't commit those sins. And he said, well, he did too. And the judge says, I paid for them.
1: Amen.
0: You can't arrest a man twice for the same offense.
1: Amen.
0: That's it, boy. My hope is built on nothing less than Jesus' blood and righteousness.
2: Amen.
0: On Christ, the solid rock I stand. All of the ground.
1: Amen.
0: That's all of the seven other religions are sinking sand.
1: Amen. Amen.
0: My attorney paid the bill for me. Can you imagine what's going to happen to a fellow who turned that down? It's the judge you're going to meet, and it's the judge, the one that died for your sins.
1: Amen.
0: How'd you like to stand before somebody who loved you enough to die for you and have him say, take that bum out of here and put him in hell, don't bring him back?
1: Yeah.
0: Depart from me, you cursed, into everlasting fire prepared for the devil and his angels. Would you like to hear that? I don't think so. You take that thing, what you're doing, if you don't trust Christ, what you've done, you turn up your nose at your freedom that he got you and to give you free. Nobody, but some of Harding's friends, and Harding was a Bible-believing Christian, and some of his buddies used to kid him about it, some of the fellows in the Senate. And one time they had a bunch of them together just kind of making a little fun of him. And one of them said, Mr. President, you believe in the devil? He said, yeah, I believe in the devil, you know. But he's very short. He wouldn't talk much. And they said, well, what does the Bible say about hell, Mr. President, you know? And he said, it says you don't have to go there.
1: Amen. Amen. Amen.
0: That's all you have to know about it. You don't have to go, then why go? If you don't have to go. If he paid for your sins, you can't send you to hell. When you die, you don't have any sins on you. You're sinless. You don't have to go to hell. If you come up there and you go to hell, how'd you get there? God didn't want you there. Look at here. Depart from you, cursed, and everlasting fire prepared for who?
1: The devil and his angels.
0: Who?
1: The devil and his angels.
0: Again.
1: The devil and his angels.
0: Are any of you the devil?
1: Nope.
0: What would you be doing there?
1: That's right.
0: Are any of you of his angels?
1: Nope.
0: Well, stupid, how'd you get to hell? Somebody goes, he said, depart in everlasting fire, and you have no business there. He fixed it so you don't have to go.
1: Amen.
0: But you've got to come by this way to get through.
1: That's right.
0: So one day this little boy feels a knock at the door of his heart, and the Lord Jesus says, behold, I stand at the door and knock. If any man hear my voice and sup with him, I will sup with him, and I'll sup with me. And he said, well, Jesus, I'm not old enough to be saved yet. I don't understand just yet. And Christ said, remember thou now thy Creator in the days of thy youth. The days don't come that the evil lays upon thee when thou shalt say, I have no pleasure in them. But he gets older and older and older and older, and he's growing up. You say, when does God start dealing with a child? I don't know. But I know this, you don't have to worry about the real little ones. The little ones are innocent. They're not saved in the sense of the new birth. They're not saved in all the sins being paid for because they haven't committed any sin. They're innocent.
1: Amen.
0: You know, for somebody without out disease and that kind of stuff, or somebody that's a moron or an imbecile or something, you don't have to worry about those kids. They're not saved, but they're innocent. That is, you know what they were like? They were like Adam and Eve were before they fell. So you don't have to worry about the babies. Don't worry about them, but you folks ain't babies. You're something to have to worry about.
1: Amen.
0: And that little boy gets older and older and older, and one day there's a knock at the door of his heart. And he says, that you again, Jesus? And Jesus says, behold, I stand at the door and knock. Any man hear my voice and open the door, I'll come and sup with him and he with me. How about it? He said, well, I got baptized. And Christ said, except a man be born again, he cannot see the kingdom of God. He said, yeah, but they told me when I got baptized, I got born again. And he says, except a man be born again, he cannot see the kingdom of God. And he says, well, I'll get saved later. And the Lord says, all right. And then he says, my spirit shall not always strive with man. Seek ye the Lord while he may be found. Call him while it's near. The day is going to come and you're not going to hear him anymore. Knock at the door of your heart. This is, how old do they have to be before they're saved? Most people don't know what they're talking about. Say 12, for some reason. And you don't see what reason is, you get reading your Bible. And when Jesus Christ was 12, that was the first time he was aware of his

0: text. But you take what that was. You know what that thing was? That was him going in that temple. They didn't find him there for 3 days. And going in that temple, he was in there messing around with the Bibles and looking at the Bibles. And he opens up the Bible. And it says, he was wounded for our transgressions. He was bruised for our iniquities. The chastisement of our peace was upon him. And the Lord said, that's you, son. And he said, me? He said, yeah, look down again. His name shall be called Wonderful Counselor, the Mighty God, the Everlasting Father. That's what he's reading in there. That's when he's aware of the fact that he's deity. And until then, he's just raised like any boy is raised. Increased in favor of God and man, just like a normal boy. But he hits that thing there, and then he sees it. He was wounded for our transgressions. He was bruised for our iniquities. The chastisement of peace was upon him. You're going to suffer that, son, right there. That's what he's on. And he tells mom, he said, I'm about my father's business. What? Fulfilling scripture. That's what that thing is. But that, not till 12 there, so it's just like a little boy. I remember one time I was preaching up in North Carolina, and a pastor went to a lady's house there, and came in to talk about her soul. Her husband was work, but he was saved, and she was saved. She was a good woman. She loved the Lord, and she believed the book. And she had a couple of kids there. She had two little boys. One of them was 8 years old. One of them was about 14. And we talked about her soul, and she said she was saved. And we said, how about your boys? Are they saved? And she said, well, the oldest one there, he's saved. I said, how about the other boy? And she said, well, he's too young to be saved. And I said, well, how old does he have to be? And she said, 12 years old. Well, that wasn't true, you know. The boy was on the floor there playing with some toy cars. And when she said, well, my little boy's not old enough, I said, well, he doesn't have to be old enough to be 12. All he has to know is be old enough to know he's a sinner.
1: Amen.
0: And she said, my little boy a sinner? My little boy is not a sinner. And I said, the boy said, are you a sinner? And he said,
1: yes, sir.
0: That's sometimes when the boy has more sense than mama's got. I've been with a lot of people, a lot of situations, and I recall one fellow named Archie, and I can't tell you the rest of his name, but I remember his name was Archie. That was the first part of his name. I'll never forget that fellow. He's the only really honest white man or black man or brown man ever seen in my life that just came right out with it. His name is Archie, and Archie was married to a Christian woman, a godly Christian woman, loved the Lord, believed the book. His daddy was a godly deacon in the church, I mean a real spiritual deacon. And he was raised in a Christian home like that, and he never got saved. And he had bad company. He was mean as the devil, that guy. He was a character boy. He was a pistol ball, that guy. I mean, he'd keep the car at home on Sunday so she couldn't go to church. And when her friends would come in and eat, he'd tell dirty jokes in front of her to embarrass her. He was a rascal boy. And I got him there one day by himself. I came in there and sat down and talked with him. And he didn't get rough or anything with me, but he wasn't glad to see me. And after we talked there a while, I said, now, Archie, you're raised in a Christian home. Did they ever tell you about hell? He said, oh, yeah, there's hell, yeah. He said, my dad talks about it all the time. He said, well, what about it? He said, well, what about it? I said, are you going to go to hell when you die? And he said, yeah, I guess I will. I said, you know what hell's like, Archie? He said, yeah, I know what it's like. He dropped his head, sitting on the sofa, and he said, yeah, I know what it's like. He said, what's it like, Archie? He said, well, it's a fire. I said, if you get in, will you ever get out? And his head was clear down. He said, no, I'll never get out. I said, Archie, could you tell me in the name of God why you couldn't kneel with me right by this sofa right now and you get saved and trust Christ? He said, yeah, I can tell you. I said, why? He said, I'm not man enough. I just don't have the guts. I never heard that again in 64 years. But that's the problem with a lot of adults.
1: Right.
0: That's the problem. You're afraid if you get saved what mom will say, or the neighbors will say, or your children will say, or your boss will say. You don't have the guts.
1: Right.
0: That's the problem right there. Now, I like little children because they're honest. They speak up. I remember one time I was preaching out there on the street, and I still do preach on the street. I heard you had preachers on the street here the other day, and thank God you did. And thank God they had enough guts to go. But you take, I'm preaching on the street and I'm drawing a picture out. I used to carry a portable easel with me.

0: old and preach on the street. Always get a good crowd. And I had a bunch of kids coming home from middle school, and they're all about the same age except one of them. And one of them was a boy about, must have been about 12 years old, but he was a tough little kid, and they let him play with the boys 14 and 15 years old. And so he did, and I was witnessing to him, and I got through with the picture I was drawing, I said, "Are you boys saved?" And there were five of them or six of them standing there, and they said, "We're saved, all except one boy. His name is Ronnie." He was standing right at the front like this. A good kid, but tough little kid. And I said, "Ronnie, are you saved?" He said, "No." I said, "Don't you want to get saved?" He said, "No." And one of the boys behind him pushed him in the back and said, "Go on, Ronnie, get saved." Another one pushed him and said, "You don't want to go to hell, do you, Ronnie?" And Ronnie went, And they said, "Well, go on and get saved, Ronnie." And he turned around and said, "Well, leave me alone. I'm trying to get up enough nerve." Amen. That's straight. I like the kids because they're straight. Straight. They come. My one time, Diana, my little girl, her mother, her father-in-law gave her $4 for a present. And she said, "Daddy, what am I going to do with this $4? I said, "Well, you tithe it." She said, "What's that?" I said, "You give a tenth to him. You take $4 and give him a tenth of it." She said, "Well, then I'd be getting more than he'd be getting." And I said, "Pray for me, sister, will you?" Now, those kids can put you on the spot, boy. I'll never forget one time I was a witness to a fellow went to his house, and the wife was in the front room, and he was in the back of the kitchen doing something. And I told her I want to talk to her husband. She said, "Go ahead." Then went back there. The minute later, I heard him saying, "Get the devil out of here before I put you out." And I came back to the living room on my way out the front door, and his wife was just shocked. She said, "Well, I've never heard him talk that way to a preacher before. Brother Rockman, I'm so sorry." Never mind, you can't win them all. Went out the front door. I started down the steps. There was a boy about 10 years old sitting on the steps like this. The thinker. And I had done well in the house, so I thought I might get one on the fly leaving. So I said, "Buddy, are you saved?" And he said, "No." I said, "Well, do you know how to get saved?" And he said, "Well, what do you think I'm sitting here thinking about?" And I said, "Peace me," and sat down beside him. Got saved, man, in less than 5 minutes. Amen. Got saved. But they shoot straight with you. My oldest boy, David, he got saved through a collie. And there's a collie just come over our trailer, and a real beautiful animal. I forget his name, but I think it was Rover. And he loved David, and David played with him. And then that shepherd dog would run off back to his master, whoever it was. We never found out who owned him. But he knew when David was getting out of school, he'd always meet him there. They'd play and bounce around the yard with a sticks, you know, and balls and stuff. He loved dogs. And one night after a meeting I had, and he'd come to the meeting with the family, we went by, and he was awful nervous when he got back to the trailer. He had a top bunk to sleep on. And he just kind of was messing around. "So what's the matter, David?" Nothing. And he finally got up there, and after he'd been up there about 30 minutes, and I was in the other room, he said, "Dad, come here." And I came back, and I said, "What is it, son?" He said, "Are there any dogs in heaven?" And I said, "No, without a dog." He said, "I don't want to go there then." I said, "Okay, that's what you want." Okay, and went back into the other side of the room. About 30 minutes later, I said, "Dad," I heard him say, "come back here." I came back, and he said, he talked like a man 50 years old. He's on the top bunk, and he gave a baby sigh. And he said, "Well, I might as well get this over with." Got down, got on his knees, and got saved. Yeah. Well, the kids are like that. See the street. My little girl Rachel, and she got saved. She got saved in the bedroom and trusted Christ. And when she did, she came in the living room, grabbed me, and said, "Guess what happened to me, Daddy?" I said, "Buddy," said that. She said, "I got saved." I said, "You did?" She said, "Yeah, where?" "I'll show you. Come here." She took me back to the bedroom and pointed to a place I knew there. I got saved right there. I said, "Well, thank God for that. Praise the Lord." I had prayer with her. I went to bed. And an hour later, she wasn't asleep yet, and I went by the bedroom and heard her sing, and she was singing, "I'm saved, I'm saved, I'm saved, I'm saved, I'm saved, I'm saved." Yeah, that's great, man. That's straight. That's straight. And time went by, and time goes by, and time goes on, time goes by. One day, there's a knock at the door. "Is that you, Jesus?" "Yes, I stand at the door and knock. If any man hear my voice, and I'll come sup with him, and he with me. How about open the door?" "Oh, Jesus, I don't believe that old stuff about going to heaven and all that business. About hell and all that business. I don't believe in that. I've been to school. I know about quadratic equations and how to get the cube root out of a number and Stegosaurus and Triceratops and Diplodocus. I don't believe that. That Bible's for old women and little kids. So I don't take that anymore." And Christ said, "Except a man be born again, he cannot see the kingdom of God. He that believeth not shall be damned." He said, "Well, you're just quoting Scripture." "Well, he that believeth not shall be damned." "Well, if you're just quoting Scripture, I don't believe the Scripture." "He that believeth not shall be damned." And he says, "Well, all right, okay, all right. I know what the trouble is. I'm just having a little few sexual problems here. And I'm going to save someday, but not yet." And Christ said, "Seek you the Lord while he may be found. Call upon him while he's near. Let the wicked forsake his way, and the unrighteous man his thoughts. Remember the Lord in the days of thy youth, when the evil days come not upon thee." And you know what's happening? That voice out there is getting quieter and quieter and quieter. And he said, "My spirit shall not always strive with man." You got them all over the South. Boy, have you got them in the South. I preached for many years in North and South Carolina and Tennessee and Kentucky and up through there. And I know many a fellow in his 80s who's been to 2 or 3 revivals every year since he was a child and isn't saved yet. They're all placed over there. Old geezer's 70 and 80 years old. They got one foot in the coffin and the other one ready to kick the bucket. And they still don't respond. You know, if you have your faculties and don't use them, they're going to wear out. Well, I made it a habit, and thank God he's held me up through it, to walk a mile a day or jog a mile a day, and I've done that over 50 years. My walking at night and my bare feet on that cement is the distance from New York to San Diego and back twice. That's what the thing is, a mile every 300, a minimum 300 miles a year going back and forth, of course, there. And going back and there, all through that thing, God has taken care of me and taken care of me and taken care of me. And if it weren't his grace, I wouldn't be here. But I've gone out there. I used to run 3 miles at a time. I can't do that anymore. I can walk, but I used to go 3 miles at a time. There wasn't a time I ever put my foot down through the cement at night that I didn't think about 2 of my friends who are in wheelchairs. And they're both saved. And they can't use the legs anymore. And I would say, thank God you're with me. If I've got any legs, I'm going to use them as long as I got them. Amen. You got any eyes? Well, use them while you got them. Amen. For the Lord, not for the idiot box. Amen. Can you still hear any at all? Well, then do it for God. Can you walk anymore? Walk for God. Amen. If you can move your arms, then move them for God. Do something. Amen. Get moving. Get moving. And the time goes by, and it gets fainter and fainter and fainter. I think sometimes some of those old boys up in Carolina or through there, I think if Jesus came into and sat down right next to them in the church and said, "Hey!" You know, I think if they do, I think they'd look up and say, "Did somebody say something?" Oh, yeah, man. Oh, yeah. I'm aiming to get saved, preacher. I'm aiming, well, shoot, do something, man. You're always aiming, you never do it. All right, time goes by, and he gets older and older and older and older. And you're not getting any younger, you're getting older. Tomorrow, tomorrow, tomorrow, Shakespeare says, creeps into this petty pace from day to day, and all our yesterdays are dusty ways that like the dusty way to death. Man is born into trouble as the sparks fly upward. It's a fireplace you got. You light it, pretty soon it catches on fire, and the smoke goes up the chimney and the sparks fly, and the whole room turns to light, and then one faggot falls in, another one burned up, another one, and pretty soon the smoke is lost up the chimney and the lights go out, and there's nothing there but ashes. Ashes to ashes, dust to dust. Here today, gone tomorrow. Down in Mexico they say, mañana, mañana, mañana, mañana. Never do tomorrow what you can put off till today. I mean, while you've got it there, do something. You ladies here, you're getting older. You know that? You grow up. You see me just like day before yesterday, I came home to Daddy and said, Daddy, I can't come down this street walking back from school because them big sixth graders will get me. Beat up, you know, sixth graders. I was worried about sixth graders. Man, by the time you graduate from college, you think it's a sin to draft a guy 18 years old. He looks like a child. And by time goes by, and there he is. Now, ladies, sometimes you can make a barn look good by putting some paint on it, you know, color it a bit, to fix things up. You can look younger. I'm not against that. That's okay. But you're not getting younger. Anytime you think, oh, you can't fool a flight of stairs. I mean, you want to see how young you are, go down to the nearest hospital and just slowly run up the four ways, four floors, and back down, and see how much younger you're getting. All that stuff. Tomorrow creeps into this petty pace from day to day, and all yesterdays are gone. Life is here, the shadow is gone. That's Shakespeare. Here comes and you're gone. And listen, when time with iron shod hoof stamps across a man's face, it leaves the hoof prints on his face. The book says, be sure your sin will find you out. And brother, sister, if it don't find you out any place else, it's going to, on your puss, on your face, it's going to show. You say, how do you know? I'm an artist. I spent a lifetime studying people and portraits. I painted over 50 portraits in oil and over 50 in acrylic and some more. And listen, when a young girl gets started living like the devil, she doesn't have to tell anybody. Any man 20 years old up can take one look and he knows. You know, you're no longer a little girl anymore. You're a woman. You've been messed with. A little soldier of purity for young man's lust, and it shows on you. You're trying too hard to look young and sweet. And you're not young and sweet anymore. I can tell a gambler. Because I can tell a gambler is when you sit down with him, he's looking like this. He's watching the action. I mean, I got your fate and shoot. I know a drunk when I see one. They get bags under the bags, and the blood vessels go blue, and the eyes water up. It's stamped across your face. I remember one time I was trying to sell a life insurance fellow. He's trying to sell me life insurance. I was trying to sell him death insurance. and we went round and round and got nowhere. And finally he said to me, I'm just putting the scripture at him. Scripture, scripture, scripture, scripture, scripture, scripture. And finally he just got wore out and he said, well, quit picking on me. He said, I'm a kind of a Boy Scout type of fella anyway. I said, with a face like you got, ha, ha, ha, don't kid me, buddy. He had a face like a 30-year Navy man. You see, some of these ladies come down from up north. They'll come down here to die, I guess. Their husband's been working all his life, and they come down here on down to Key West, you know, and bring all this stuff with them. I've been many a place down there, like the big cafeterias where you see these women that are now, their husband's dead or about to die, and they're about 70, and they're all dialed up like a possum hunter in Pokeberry time. And they got their cigarette on a pole, you know, and they rattle all the beads. Got five rings over here and three rings over. They're trying to look young and gay, you know, like a young lady. You don't look like a young lady. You look like a 30-year Navy man just got out of prison. You know why, lady? Because I'll get back to this in a minute. But you take sin shows up more in a woman does than a man. A woman will get older quicker any time. Yeah. Now, you have some women who say attractive, you know, at 40 or 50, but very few of them. You never find an ugly old Christian woman. Right. No. The older Christian woman, the older she gets, the prettier she looks. But those unsaved ones, boy, it wreaks havoc on the face. There's some ugly Christian young ones, you know. But not old ones. They grow. And time goes by. And one day there's a knock at the door of his heart. And it's your fist very faint. And says, behold, I stand at the door and knock. If any man hear my voice and open the door, and I'll sup with him and I with me. How about it? And he says, oh, Lord, he says, I'll tell you what, I'm awful busy right now. I got a collateral to take care of here and some affairs to take care of and some stuff to store up. And I'll tell you, I'll try to make out the meeting one night this week, but I can't come right now. And Christ says, seek ye the Lord while he may be found. Call upon him while he is near. Let the wicked forsake his way and the unrighteous man his thoughts. And time goes by. Time goes by. And it's going by, and pretty soon it'll be all gone. It won't. There'll be no manana. And one day, as the doctor locked the door of his heart, and just the slightest sound, it's like a squeak. And the Lord says, "I stand at the door and knock. If any man hear my voice and open the door, I'll come and have supped with him. He with me. How about it?" Oh, Jesus, it's terrible! It's terrible! Something awful happened. I don't know how it happened. I don't know how it happened to me. I didn't mean to do it. I think I've committed the unpardonable sin. And the Lord says, come now, saith the Lord, let us reason together. Though your sin be as scarlet, they shall be white as snow. Though they be red like crimson blood, buddy, amen, thou shalt be as wool. Amen. And he says, all right, you're right. I'm going to get saved tomorrow night. And time goes by, and time goes by. I never forget the first time I preached to Julia Tutwiler, a big federal pen over there in Montgomery. And I got through preaching, and a couple ladies came down the aisle, had a big old fat sister with them, and she was crying. And I came right up to her, and she came up real close. I probably told you about this. And they said, Lucy wants to talk to you about something. I said, what is it, Lucy? She said, is there any hope for murder? And I gave her the verse. I gave her they'll be white as snow. And she got on her knees right there and got saved. Amen. Murder cannot put you in hell.
1: That's right. Amen.
0: If you ever go to hell, you'll go to hell for not taking God's cure for your sins.
1: Amen.
0: And that's what that fella's doing. He's putting him off and putting him off and putting him off. And that'll fix you. God doesn't want you in hell, but if you got your mind on fixed on doing it your way and turning the thing down, then that's what you're going to get. And it gets older and older and older. You're not getting younger and younger and younger. You're getting older and older and older. Let me ask you something. What happened to that baby? That's the baby had a while ago. What is it? When time with iron shod a hoof tramples across a man's face, it leaves the marks behind, and they're the marks. And you're getting older and older, and you're going nowhere, and you're going nowhere. Life is short, death is sure, sin is certain, Christ the cure. You know why a fellow goes to hell? Because he doesn't take the cure for sin.
1: Amen.
0: And this fellow gets older and older and older and older and older. And you know what I'm drawing you here, actually, and drawing for you here? I'm drawing you the picture of the inside of every unsaved dentist, doctor, senator, governor, mayor, king in this world. That's what he looks like inside. I'm not talking about outside. Maybe he drives a Porsche, you know, a Mercedes-Benz. Maybe he's worth $1 million, or like with Bill Gates, several million. But you know what he looks like inside? He looks like this. He looks like this. Be sure your sin will find you out. The Bible says, alone in the world without hope and without God. He gets older and older and older, and pretty soon he looks like something the cat dragged in. I remember one time I was dealing with a man up in North Carolina. He was an older man. Back in those days, I was a young man, very young. I was around 30, 31, 32 years old, and going through the mountains there, dealing with the mountain people and trying to win them to Christ. And I hit a fellow about 72 years old. That fellow about 72 years old was out back in the back of his backyard, nailed in slats on a pig shack. And I came up to him and talked to him about the Lord. He wasn't bad or anything, ribald, and didn't get mad at me. He let me talk, but he wouldn't get saved. And I said, why don't you trust Christ your Savior? He said, well, I'm going to study it for a while. And I said, go on, I bet you've been studying for 20 years, haven't you? He said, well, I reckon you're right. And I talked a while, and I said, Pop, why don't you just put down the hammer, and let's kneel. We're in the hog pen. I said, let's just kneel here. You can get saved right here. You don't have to go to a church to get saved. You get saved right here. Put on the hammer. Let's have a prayer. Okay? He said, well, no, I'm going to study it for a while. And I said, you know something, old man? I said, you're a fool. He said, you call me a fool? Yeah, you're a fool. That's what you call me a fool for. I said, look at you. You lived all your life with no hope and no victory. Now you're going to die and go out to hell with no hope. No, you're a double time. You're a two-time loser. You're a sucker.
1: Amen.
0: I'll never forget that man. He'll scratch his head and he said, well, young man, I guess maybe you're right. I said, come on, Pop. Put the thing down and listen to you right here and you get saved, okay? He said, I'm going to study it for a while. No, you ain't, buddy. School's out. The door's shut, the lock's on and rusted, and you ain't going to study nothing. You're a fool. There's a line that is drawn by rejecting our Lord, where the call of His Spirit is lost, and you hurry along with a pleasure-mad throng. Have you counted? Have you counted the cost? While the door of His mercy is open to you, ere the depths of His love you exhaust,

0: the cost? Have you counted the cost if your soul should be lost? Though you gain the whole world for your own, even now it may be that the line you have crossed. Have you counted? Have you counted the cost? Well, you have, you have. You know the most terrible thing happened to any fellow? Is to live and die without Christ.
1: Amen.
0: That fellow comes here with no arms and legs. Someday he's going to have legs better than you got on right now.
1: Amen.
0: Yeah.
1: Amen.
0: He says, beloved, now we are the sons of God. If not yet appear, we shall be. If we know when he shall appear, we shall be like him, like him, like him. We shall see him as he is. He'll take our vile body and fashion it like to his glorious body by that working whereby he was able to subdue all things to himself. You see, no matter how bad it is, this fella, if he's trusted Christ as Savior, someday he's not going to be like that. Someday he's going to be like Jesus Christ. The worst thing can possibly happen to you is for you to wind up in a place where you can't get any help and you're hurt all the time. And when you pray, God don't pay any attention to you.
1: Amen.
0: My God, why hast thou forsaken me? That's the worst thing that happened to you.
1: Amen.
0: Is God just let you hurt forever? What could be worse than that?
1: Nothing.
0: Not getting flayed alive. If you're flayed alive, you're dead at least in 15, 20 minutes. You starve to death. Maybe it takes you 4 or 5 weeks. And then it's over. And you die and go to hell. And it's never over.
1: Right. Amen.
0: I remember one time I preached this message and had it like this, and I was back at the door with the pastor saying goodbye to some of the folks at the door, and I happened to turn around and look back where I'd drawn the picture. There's a big old tall skinny farmer there, one gallus, that's one to strap on your overalls, and he was back there bending over this thing looking this picture, and he's looking this picture, and I went up behind him and came up behind him and said, how do you like that? He said, well, preacher, you done drawed my picture. I said, well, that's me. I said, well, man, if it's you, why don't you get it fixed and get saved? I'll never forget him. You're standing like this, looking at the picture. And I said, well, if that's for you, why don't you trust him as your Savior and get saved? He said, well, I don't know. I reckon it's because I'm just like the man in the picture. You never did get saved. That's the worst thing that happened to anybody. Don't you let it happen to you. Let's bow our heads for prayer. Father, bless your word and confirm it, especially now to somebody here who has never taken the step. And I pray that he'll take the step right now to eternal life and whatever condition they wind in, or bad or terrible or horrible or passable, they'll wind up in the right place with things fixed. Let's pray a little while the musicians are playing. And again, I'm asking you to search your heart. I know most of you, maybe all of you, have been saved. I don't know. But if you're in here, from anywhere, anytime, any place, before you go out that door, you remember something. The worst thing that happened to any being on this earth is to live their whole life without Christ and then go in eternity without Christ. It can't get any worse. And don't let it happen to you, for God's sake. Father, save the soul that's near as hell right now. Maybe I'll have 2014 on the grave, or might have 2015, I don't know. Maybe some of them, I don't know where they are, but you know who's nearest to hell right now and might make it if they were to die. And I pray they won't die until they take care of this matter. And I ask in Jesus' name, amen. Amen. Let's stand. Let's stand for prayer here. I'm going to let your pastor come here and do whatever wants to do the invitation. And I just hope and I pray that if you're here and you haven't listened to the Holy Spirit yet, you do it while God's dealing with you. Don't wait for God to quit dealing with you. God gave you a capacity to receive His Son. You're born with it. You're born with a great big hole in there that nothing can fill but Christ.
1: Amen.
0: And no matter what you try, money, millionaire, pleasure, fun, sex is messing around, you can't fill that empty place.
1: Amen.
0: Until the Lord gets in there. All right,
2: brother, go ahead. Heads are bowed as he continues to play the piano here. You've heard the plea. You know what it is. Somebody here may be lost. And we're willing to take our time. I know a lot of you are saved and that kind of thing, but I know that there may be somebody here that's lost. I want to give you an opportunity I want to ask you a question, if we could, while you're standing. If you were to die tonight and you didn't know for sure where you were going, would you just be honest? I'm not going to embarrass you, I promise. Would you just lift up your hand? We've had them all through every service. Would you just raise your hand real quickly and put it down where I can see it? Anybody like that at all? You don't know for sure where you would go if you died. All right. By your testimony, then, everybody that's here is saved. Second question. Do you know somebody right now that you could name, the Lord would put on your heart, that's not saved? And maybe, I see hands going up all over the place. All over the place. Maybe we recommit right now when we see what's been drawn before us here and get serious again and understand, you know what, Lord, I need to pray more for that individual, and I pray you'll open the door and give me a chance to present Jesus Christ to him again. I'm not talking about a stranger or somebody you don't know. I'm talking about somebody you know, somebody in your family, some close friend. Maybe you might ask God to give you that soul and allow you the privilege and the opportunity to lead him to Jesus Christ. Father, we thank you so much for your many blessings, Lord. We thank you for the privilege of being reminded of how quickly time can get by us. And even as Christians, Lord, how it can get, that voice can get more and more faint and more distant. I pray, Lord, that we'll use this opportunity to get not only close to you, but to draw others close to you and be a good witness and a testimony. We'd ask these things in the name of Jesus Christ. Amen.
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1: Daniel, Hananiah, Mishael, and Azariah, and unto whom the prince of the eunuchs gave names, for he gave unto Daniel the name of Belteshazzar, and to Hananiah of Shadrach, and to Mishael of Meshach, and to Azariah of Abednego. And he said there, verse 8, but Daniel purposed in his heart that he would not defile himself with the portion of the king's meat, nor with the wine which he drank. Therefore he requested of the prince of the eunuchs that he might not defile himself. Amen. So I want to look at this thing this morning about the meat of defilement. Not M-E-E-T, but M-E-A-T. The food that is offered and the food that was offered. I'm sure that they called down there at Auburn and they checked what was best to grow that year. Amen. And so they knew from a worldly perspective that, you know, this is the best food for the health industry. And, you know, like all that stuff they tell you to eat, and then the next week they come out and say, no, don't eat that. Yeah. You know, they got it all figured out, you know. And so this is where this information come from. Is, you know, they had the best dietitians. They had the best of everything. And had all the money in there. So they were giving that to all their prisoners or all their young men or all the ones that looked like they might make something of themselves and ones they wanted to use. And so Daniel got to looking at the stuff and he said this. He said, I can't eat this stuff. I was talking a little bit about that Friday night of being places. Brother Lucas was talking about being in the Philippines and some of the stuff he couldn't eat. And you know, and it reminded me of when I was up here in revival at the prison in Nashville. And I was there and I was hungry. But whenever we went through the line to eat what some of the prisoners ate, and, you know, they lifted a lid and there was some hot dogs in there. Amen. But they were green. I just couldn't hardly stomach the green hot dogs. But anyway, Daniel purposed in his heart, it says here, that he would not defile himself. And he wasn't going to defile himself with the portion of the king's meat. And so he went against all of Babylon, all their dietitians. He went against the Nebuchadnezzar, the king. He went against all that stuff. And you see in the next verse, in verse 7, that God gave him favor in the eyes of the rest of them. And so they were kind to him, and they, you know, he said, give me 10 days, and you know the rest of the story. And so I want to give us just a few things here, and I want to be hurriedly, but I also want to be in a place to where we can get something as well and see what the Lord has for us. So we'll go to the Lord in prayer and ask for his help, okay? Father, again, as we've already heard prayers, Lord, we're asking you to come. We're asking you to be a part of this. Father, as we have loved ones on our heart, we have thoughts in our head, we have things, Lord, that some here thinking about what's going to happen tomorrow, next week, what happened yesterday. But Father, we're asking that we'd be able to focus and be able to just spend just a few minutes and get something out of your word. Father, I'm asking that you'll bless this time together. Wonderful to see folks that we hadn't seen in a while here this morning. And we ask these things in our dear Savior's name. In Christ's name we pray. Amen. Amen. So the first thing I want us to see here is if you'll turn to Leviticus chapter 4, Genesis, Exodus, and Leviticus. Leviticus chapter number 4. You'll find here that there are some laws that God gave to Israel of what food they could or could not eat. And so we're not going to look at all of them, but just as an idea, some of the stuff, you know, you see here that God gave these things to Moses. And it says there in verse 1, if you got that, say amen. Amen. He says, and the Lord spake unto Moses, speaking to the children of Israel, saying, if a soul shall sin through ignorance against any of these things, he says, commandments of the Lord concerning things that ought not be done and should go against them. And he started talking about the sins and all this stuff that they were going through. And he got to talking about some of their dietary things. And he got to talking about the fat and the kidneys and all that stuff. And you can read all that stuff in different places and see what was going on. He even went to as far as in chapter 5 talking about the unclean and the clean and what you could touch and, you know, what you couldn't touch. And I mean, just all kinds of things that that he told Israel that they could or could not eat, could or could not touch, could or could not be a part of, right? So the first thing I want us to look at this thing is about the meat of determined that was determined to be against the law of God. Daniel says he purposed in his heart.

the law of God. And let me just bring that down to us and apply some of that stuff to us. And I know that we don't have physical dietary laws, but there's some spiritual diets that God would tell us not to mess with, right? I mean, you know, there's certain musics that we should not have in our diet, amen? There's certain musics that affects the spirit and affects the soul. It affects the body, amen. And so we've got to be careful of that music that we're listening to. Also, it's not just the music, but then there's television programs, right? A lot of people don't watch TV as much as they did before YouTube and all that stuff. But, you know, there's programs on TV that, I mean, you know, I don't have to preach to you about it. You know that there's some stuff on there we don't need to be partaking of. We got to be careful of those things. And not only that, but what about the conversations we're ingesting and we're taking in? Amen. These are things that are determined to be against the law of God. These are things that are in there. How about Facebook, man? Eating that stuff up. Amen. And you know, when you preach on Facebook, it's almost like preaching on the blood. The devil just raises up, you know, and he's like, you know, don't talk about Facebook. You realize that Facebook, because of Facebook, Brother Drew said something about it this morning in Sunday school, and he said something about it when he was talking about going to the grocery store and seeing somebody, and you kind of go over to the next aisle, you know, and I get that. We do that too, amen. But the deal of it is Facebook has caused that. You say, well, how is that? Well, I can tell you exactly how that is. Because, you know, years ago, when you went to the grocery store, you were excited about seeing some folks you ain't seen in a while. Amen. Man, you could just go and you can have conversations. You could talk to them. And then it's like, hey, how you been doing? How you been? I mean, what's going on? And then you're excited about going to the grocery store. You're excited about going to the restaurant or going somewhere. But now, because Facebook... You know too much. You already know what's going on. You know what's going on in their background. And it's like, oh, well, you know, I ain't want to be seen with them. I don't want to hang out. I don't want to talk to them. Right. Come on. Is that okay? Amen. Y'all know I'm telling it, right? Sure. Yeah. You know I am. Because that thing has taken your private information that you put on there, you should not be putting out there. Yeah. And you wonder why people won't talk to you. Come on. And listen, I'm not talking personal that you. I'm talking about in general. That's the way it is. Yeah. That's just the way it is. I mean, you know, and people can't figure out, you know, well, I got all these friends. How come nobody talks to me? Right? I got all these things going on. And I mean, you know, I got 300,000 friends. Right? I mean, I got to move away from that. That is just really, that's just tough. Why? Because we're ingesting things that are against the laws of God. Right. We're taking things in our mind and taking things in our heart. And we think that stuff's real. We see a picture on Facebook with Drew over here hanging on to Elizabeth and just, you know, the love of my life and all this stuff. And then you go down there and visit them and you walk up to the door and you're fixing the knock and you hear a crash up against the wall. It's her throwing a glass at him. And you think their whole life, they're just lovey-dovey. That didn't really happen, but I mean. But y'all get the picture, right? She missed that time. But folks, that's what it's done. We've taken that stuff in our life. It's changed our families. It's changed our heart. It's changed our mind. It's changed our thinking. It's changed our churches. Amen. And you know what Daniel said? He purposed in his heart not to partake of that stuff. Amen. Of the worldly stuff. Amen. I'm not saying everything you do, and if you're on Facebook, that you're ungodly. I'm not saying that at all. I'm saying it's changed some stuff. It's changed some stuff. Whether it's Facebook, Instagram, or Stupidgram, whatever it is. I don't know what's on there. I don't. But I'm just saying it has changed some stuff. Boy, it's changed the mood this morning already. Amen. Facebook,

0: I right? I mean, I'm not perfect. I mess up. I have to be corrected. I see things in this book and the Lord says, hey, that's you. Yeah. It's just like Nathan coming to David and he said, you're the man. Yeah. And you know what? Instead of jumping up and running off because Nathan said, oh, you're the man. And David got all tore up and aggravated and said, oh, he's picking on me. Oh, he don't love me. He don't care about me. He's all these things. You know what David said? He said, you're right.
1: Yeah. Amen.
0: He said, you're right. And David went straight to God and said, God, I'm sorry. I'm sorry.
1: Amen.
0: And God said, yeah, you are. But you know, and I'm going to say this, and I know it's not going to be popular, but you know what has changed that in people's lives or why that some people cannot admit they're wrong? It's because somebody on that stinking Facebook told them how great they are, how wonderful they are. Oh, I just love your comments. I just love your post. If y'all didn't know, I'm just aggravated at Facebook, okay? I'm not against you. I'm not against you. I'm just saying, be careful what you eat.
1: Amen.
0: Be careful what you believe. Be careful what you're looking at. Be careful of those things. Why? Because they're dedicated to the false gods of this world.
1: Amen.
0: And they're determined to go against what God told you to be eating and what He told you not to be eating. Amen. And I'm telling you, they're here to mess you up and to dishonor your heritage of what you know you were raised to believe and what not to believe. This is hard on Sunday morning, I'm telling you. I got one more. Lastly, it's the meat that would destroy. Are you listening?
1: Come on.
0: If he partook of it, it was meat that would destroy his fellowship with God. It would destroy his fellowship with God. You know, you get these folks that come along and they partaking in certain things and in the activities and those things that God doesn't approve of. And so here's somebody, they're like, oh, come on, a little bit won't hurt.
1: There you go.
0: A little bit won't hurt.
1: Right.
0: And not only did they say that, nobody's going to know about it.
1: Oh, yeah.
0: Nobody's going to know about it. Well, listen, they had the whole nation of Israel that was there, in captivity, and there was four men that stood against it. And you know something? They're probably them people that lived, and was in their houses or wherever they was housed at, 2 or 3 miles down the road or wherever. They didn't probably know who Daniel or Shadrach, Meshach, and Abednego was. They didn't probably know. But God knew.
1: Amen.
0: And you know what? We know.
1: Amen. That's right.
0: We know. Why? Because God put them in his book.
1: Yes.
0: God recognized it.
1: Amen.
0: God recognized it, and God did some miracles with those guys.
1: He did.
0: You ever wonder why, when you're in the lion's den, why you get scratched and gnawed on?
1: Yeah.
0: You ever wonder why, when God puts you through the fire, you get burnt?
2: Yeah.
0: Shadrach, Meshach, and Abednego never got burnt.
1: Amen.
0: Daniel never got a scratch on him.
1: Amen.
0: Just things to think about.
2: Yeah.
0: Things to think about. Meat that would destroy our relationship with God. Everybody's doing it. Nobody's going to know about it. Right? A little bit won't hurt. When in Rome.
1: Oh my.
0: What are you doing in Rome? What are you doing in Rome? Are you supposed to be in Rome? Amen. Well, maybe. If you ain't supposed to be there, will you?
1: Yeah.
0: And I think that's a problem too, is sometimes we don't know where we're supposed to be.
1: Amen.
0: We don't know what we're supposed to be doing.
1: Yeah.
0: We ain't got a clue. We wake up in the morning and it's like, oh well, we'll just follow the what the day brings.
1: Oh.
0: I mean, we ain't got a clue what we're supposed to be doing. And we wonder why. Things. Amen. I hope this is helping, church. I'm not trying to do this to hurt you. I'm not. I'm trying to warn us.
1: I'm
0: trying to warn us that, folks, we can partake of the wrong things and it will affect you.
1: Yes. Right.
0: I mean, my wife has diabetes and y'all know that. She has type 1. She has an insulin pump. She has to watch that stuff.
1: Right.
0: She can't go down here and eat all that homemade ice cream.
1: Amen. That's right.
0: She can't do that. She can't eat certain foods. She can't do it.
1: Right.
0: Why? Because it will kill her. Amen. And it will affect her.

0: And you know something? If it affects her, it affects me.
1: Amen.
0: You think, well, you know, it's just me. I'm eating it. No, it ain't just you.
1: Amen.
0: If Daniel would have partook of it, guess what Shadrach, Meshach, and Abednego would have done probably. Maybe they wouldn't. I don't know. But I mean, you know, when you get over there to John in chapter number 20, you'll find over, or 21, the last chapter of John, you'll find over there where Peter makes a comment. He says, I go a-fishing.
1: Yep. Mm-hmm.
0: And you know what? John and some of the rest of them, about eight others,
2: yes,
0: they said, we'll go with you.
1: Yes, that's right. Yeah.
0: We'll go with you. You know, carefully, I'm really being careful. I've seen it. I've been here almost 25 years, and I've seen it even in this church, just like in the other churches. Somebody get disgruntled. Well, I just, and boy, they'll start, yeah.
1: Oh,
0: and they'll start dragging people out.
1: Amen.
0: Dragging people out.
1: You're right. Yeah.
0: Folks, that's wicked as hell.
2: Amen.
1: Amen.
0: Wicked as hell.
1: Yeah.
0: And they might even be saved. I don't know.
1: Amen.
0: But they're sure letting the devil use them.
1: That's right. There you go.
0: You better be careful of eating what you're listening to and partaking of that stuff. Oh, just a little bit won't hurt. Oh, we'll just go over here and we'll have a good evening together. But let me tell you what Miss Darlene's doing. Did you hear about Brother Drew? Come to me after church and I'll tell you all about Brother Drew. It won't take long, but anyway, that's the way it is with me. You can hear all you want to about me. It shouldn't take long. Let me give you this and we'll be done. The results. The results of Daniel saying, I'm not going to do this. Here's the results. If you go back to Daniel in chapter number 1, we'll see some things here, what God did. And we'll find that Daniel, whenever you get down here in Daniel chapter 1, look down at verse number 15. He says, and at the end of 10 days, their countenances appeared fairer, fatter in the flesh than all the children which did eat the portion of the king's meat. I'm telling you, you get your face in this book, people will know it. And they'll say, hey, what you been doing? You look good. I mean, you know, and they won't be lying. They won't be just trying to make conversation. They'll look at you. You get in that book right there, and it'll transform your face.
1: Amen.
0: Amen. You remember when Moses went up there on the mountain and talked to God?
1: Yeah.
0: You remember that?
1: Yeah.
0: He come back down, and it's like, you know, Moses, you got to cover your face up. Not because it's ugly. Now, they've told me that before. I mean, you know, you cover it up because it's so bad. But no, it was that his face was shining.
1: Yes.
0: I mean, he'd been with God, and man, he was glowing. You ever seen anybody like that? I mean, they just been in the book and trying to learn things about God and trying to get some things and get their life right. And man, you talk to them and you see them and you notice a significant difference than talking to somebody on the job or talking to somebody at Wally World or anywhere else. You notice that they've been somewhere that the rest of them hadn't been. Amen.
1: Yeah.
0: Where they've been? They've been in the real Facebook.
1: Yeah.
0: They've been in there and had their face in the book. Amen. And it makes a difference.
1: Amen.
0: And the Bible says they physically had change in their face.
1: Yes.
0: They physically had change in their life.
1: Yes.
0: And look down here in verse number 17. The results not only is because of that, but it says, as for these four children, God gave them knowledge.
1: Yes. Amen.
0: Knowledge. Boy, our world could use that.
1: Amen.
0: Our churches could use that.
1: Yes.
0: Not only knowledge, but skill in all learning.
1: Amen.
0: And wisdom. Daniel had understanding in all visions and dreams.
1: There you go.
0: God doesn't work in visions and dreams anymore, and we understand that.
1: Right.
0: But let me tell you something. If we do what God tells us to do, and we follow His will, and we get in the book, and we do, and take of the diet that God gives us, and partake of those things and determine and purpose in our heart, we're not going to get involved in all this other stuff and eat the worldly mess and believe all that stuff. Let me tell you something. God will show you some things that you've never... He will open your eyes to some things. He will open your understanding to some things.
1: Right.
0: And you know how that preachers can preach on stuff like this, of this right here, of that magnitude of understanding and seeing the trait. It's not just because that he has scripture, but it's because God shows it to him. They live it. They see it. And let me tell you something. You go walking around inside the woods, you're not going to know how big a woods that is. But when you back off from that thing and you start to study about that and realize, you'll start seeing the whole picture. But if you're involved in it and you're walking in it and you're partaking and eating of it every day, guess what? Your flesh is going to like that. And your flesh is going to say, hey, you know, let's go get some more. I like this stuff. And it's called something, what's the word, the A word? Addiction. Well, I read in my Bible here where Paul's talked about some folks that were addicted to the Word of God. Amen. That were addicted to the things of God.
1: There you go.
0: Instead of addicted to these other things. Why? Because they had a little taste.
1: Amen. Yeah. That's right.
0: God give them knowledge. God give them wisdom. God give them the ability to see things that they never been able to see before. I mean, God give them understanding. He give them skill in learning some stuff. And look in verse number 20. And in all matters of wisdom and understanding that the king inquired of them, notice, he found them 10 times better than all the magicians and astrologers that were in all his realm.
1: Amen.
0: This is a real good question right here. In verse number 20, who is it that recognized the difference? The king of Babylon. The world.
1: Amen.
0: But no, we're going to bring the world's music in.
1: No,
0: no, we're going to bring the world's Bibles in. We're going to bring the world's dress in. And so when the world looks at the church, they're going to say, I don't see any difference.
1: That's right.
0: I don't see any difference.
1: That's good.
0: But when we follow God and do what God tells us to do, the world will see you and they'll say, man, there's something different about you. There's something different about that church.
1: Amen.
0: There's something different about your your attitude and who you are and what's going on. There's just something different about you.
1: Amen.
0: And you know what? God says, I just opened the door.
1: Amen.
0: Go for it.
1: Yeah.
0: Let me tell you what the difference is.
1: Amen.
0: Let me tell you what the difference is. What are you eating today?
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1: Come back right now. Amen. Amen. Get yourself in a mess. I've been there. Amen. So, but anyway, it's good to be in church tonight. Thank you for making the trip back, and I appreciate your attendance tonight, and hopefully we can get you something that'll be a blessing to you, to help you. We're in the book of Colossians tonight, and we find some interesting things here that Paul was trying to help some of the Colossian people at Colossae. You know, it's interesting how I read my Bible, and you know, the titles of the books really give you a indication of who the writing is to. Right. Yeah. And how some of these guys get that stuff mixed up, I don't know. But it's amazing, ain't it? But I don't have it all together either. I promise you, there's things, man. I just look at them and I'm like, I don't know, you know. Yeah. I even read some of the commentaries on some of the stuff, and I look at their commentaries and I look at that and I say, I don't know. Yeah. Amen. Uh-huh. Right. And so, I mean, ain't none of us got it all perfect. Right. You know, we don't. But I believe that, you know, this book does have some things for us today. For us to learn from. This book of Colossians deals with warnings to the church about mysticism and stuff like that. And boy, I tell you, that stuff is running pretty rampant in our world today, of some things and you know, some stuff happening and crazy how people turn to the things of the world and all that. But anyway, Colossians chapter 2 is where we're going to be. You know, he deals with there in how that we see some things here in chapter 2 concerning being complete in Christ. And we're going to look at some of that tonight about being complete and comforted in the church, and how that this teaching is for the church, and how that we can be blessed with this thing here. So here we are. Look at verse 1. It says, "For I would that ye knew what great conflict I have for you and for them at Laodicea, and for as many as have not seen my face in the flesh." He said that their hearts might be comforted, being knit together in love unto all riches of the full assurance of understanding, to the acknowledgement of the mystery of God and of the Father and of Christ, in whom are hid all the treasures of wisdom and knowledge. So very clearly that if we're going to get wisdom and knowledge, we're going to get it from God, the right kind of wisdom. We went over this thing on the traits of Satan a few weeks ago about one of the traits of Satan is the wisdom, but it's a worldly wisdom. Amen. It's not the wisdom that cometh from above, as we read about, as the Bible teaches us. But we find that the right kind of wisdom is going to come from above. And, you know, there's a lot of wise people in the world today, and there's a lot of knowledgeable people in the world today. And they use their wisdom and their knowledge in the best way they know how. Yeah. And they do it for the riches of this world. They do it for the wealth of this world. They do it for position. They do it for popularity. They do it for, you know, a price. They do it for all those things. But that's not what we're looking for. We're looking for the right wisdom. We're looking for the wisdom from above for us to be able to live the Christian life and learn some things that we need to learn. It's like we read this morning in the book of Daniel, how that we need that relationship with God to give us skill in learning. And you know, honestly, learning is a skill. I know some people, you couldn't teach them nothing. And so for me to be able to learn some things, man, I tell you, there is a skill behind that. For people to just realize that, you know, hey, I just need to cool it for a little while and just learn some stuff. And so, to realize where God has you sometimes. Sometimes God will put people in places just to sit and learn some stuff. And sometimes we get to chomping at the bits, wanting to do something, go somewhere, be involved in something and stuff like that. And sometimes God just says, no, just sit there. Just be quiet and learn some things. And there's skill in that. It takes a skill to be able to do some of that stuff. But anyway, here the Bible is teaching us a few things, and we're looking at this thing of being complete, being comforted, and learning some things about the church. And I just want to look at this one verse here, and I want to pull out a few things and try to be a blessing here. He says in verse 2, he says that their hearts might be comforted, being knit together in love unto all riches of the full assurance of understanding to the acknowledgement of the mystery of God and of the Father and of Christ. So we're dealing with some things about how the church is complete in Christ. But we're also dealing with some things about how the church can get comfort in being complete in Christ. And so the first thing he says there in verse number 2 is being knit together in love. And so the picture for the church is that the love that God shows to us should be intertwined. It should be interwoven throughout all aspects of the body, of course, which is the church, right?
2: Amen.
1: Well, what does that mean, that the love of Christ? What does that mean that it needs to be knit together, amen, and interwoven and all that stuff? Well, for one thing, I think that our speech needs to be in the right place. Yeah. Ephesians chapter 5, verse 19 says, speaking to yourselves in psalms and hymns and spiritual songs, singing and making melody in your heart to the Lord. So our speech needs to be in the right place. And it's not only that it needs to be in the right place, but our speech needs to be of one voice, of one speech, of one meaning, if you will. That's what our voice, our speech needs to be. We need to be speaking the same things, right? I mean, if you see these things in the Bible, you see these things in the Word of God, and then you go maybe to another meeting somewhere and you hear somebody get up saying something totally different, well, you know that's not knit together. That's not the same thing. And so those are things that we have to watch for. So being knit together is that, and our speech is the same. Our speech is to lift each other up. Our speech is to sing and to have the psalms and have the hymns and spiritual songs like it says in Ephesians 5:19, encouraging each other. How else is it intertwined and woven? Well, it's not just our speech, but I think it's our steps. Amen. In our steps, we need to be preferring one another. Romans 12:10, be kindly affectionate one to another with brotherly love, in honor, preferring one another. The church needs to, instead of stepping on each other, amen, we need to be stepping up each other, amen. And we need to be, our steps need to be preferring one another, helping each other and encouraging one another. That's that part of being knit together. Because see, if you're knit together with something, that means that if this part of the body is hurt, then this part of the body is going to hurt. It's intertwined. It's woven together. So if something happens to it's just like that car out there, heaven forbid it blow up on me. But anyway, if the engine blows up, well, guess what? The whole car's done.
2: Yeah.
1: It's not going anywhere, right? I mean, it's got brand new tires on it. But what good is that? it may have a full tank of gas. Boy, that's a fortune right there. It's worth stealing the car over that. But you see what I'm saying? We can do some things and hurt somebody else and wind up, you know, just hurting the whole church, hurting the whole body. We got to be careful of that. And then a third thing about being knit together in love is the Galatians 6:2. I think we need to be in service for each other, serving each other. Amen. Galatians 6:2 says, bear ye one another's burdens and so fulfill the law of Christ. I think that's a big deal in the churches today. It's not just making steps to help each other and our speech to encourage and do those things, but also I think our service should be in helping each other. Amen. Encouraging each other with a service and Miss Bonnie had the testimony this morning about how the church was been good to her in her sickness and in her surgeries, and I've seen the same thing. The church has been tremendous to us when Darlene has come out of the hospital and all the things that she went through whenever I was down and everything. And when other people are down, we try to serve each other. And what is that? That is part of that. That's part of that love. That's part of that being knit together and woven together, and part of that being concerned with each other and taking care of each other. Amen. So that's part of the comfort. Isn't it good to know that if something were to happen, you have somebody that you know would be there for you? Isn't that comfortable? I mean, you know, you get in a situation. You know, people I know. Some people have gotten in situations. They don't have anybody. I mean, they don't have anybody. There's no, listen, if, I mean, this sounds kind of selfish, but I don't mean it that way. But that's one of the reasons why that some people need to be joined to a church somewhere.
2: Yeah.
1: Amen. So they know that they got somebody loving them and praying for them, but also that they know that if they were to get in a mess, that, you know, they got people that'll help them.
2: Yeah.
1: Amen. That sounds selfish, but it ain't the way, that ain't the way I mean it. You know how I mean it, right? I mean, but people use and abuse the church and say things and do things, and then they blame the church whenever nobody shows up, you know? And it's like, well, when I worked years ago, I worked for a company, and they had some guard dogs. And the guard dogs, they had a big old fenced-in area in the back of the building, and they would block the fence, and those dogs just had free reign until, you know, whoever could control them could come and put them up. Well, during the day when everybody was there, they were inside of a smaller pen. And man, you talking about mean. Those dogs were mean. Hey, I'm shoosh. And so, you know, during the day, you'd go over there and they'd bark and growl and holler at you and all that stuff, you know. And then you'd walk over there and they'd kind of calm down a little bit. And one of those dogs in particular would lean up against that chain link fence. And it would lean up against the chain link fence for you to pet it. And you know, it's like, well, look, that dog ain't that bad. And they'd lean up against that fence and this fur sticking through the fence, and you start petting. You better pay attention, because as soon as you start petting and getting comfortable, that dog would spin around and try to bite your hand.
2: Yeah.
1: It happened to me 3 or 4 times. I played a game with it, and I'm just sitting there going, ah, God, you know. Of course, I was a lot younger then and stupider, amen. He never got me. But, you know, unfortunately, that's the way some people are. I mean, you get to know them and everything, and, oh, they're wonderful and great, but you try to pet on them a little bit. You try to help them. You try to encourage them. But, boy, you better watch it. They're going to spin around, and they're going to treat you and bite you and do all kind of things, unfortunately. Amen? Unfortunately. And that's one of those things. That's one of those things that I don't understand. That's one of those things that I read about it in the Bible, and I read about it in everything, and I've experienced it on more than one occasion, and I'm like, how does that happen? That's one of those things I just have to say, man, I don't know.
2: Amen.
1: I don't know. I can't figure that out.
2: Right.
1: Why people would do that? I don't get it. Somebody that you know, has helped me, somebody that has encouraged me, has been there for me. I mean, I have never thought about going and stabbing them in the back. I've never thought about that.
2: Amen.
1: It's got to be something to do with that.
2: Yeah.
1: It's got to be something to do with that.
2: Yes.
1: Because, man, I tell you, I just it blows my mind to do that. But anyway, being knit together and in love and being woven, interwoven with that completeness of the Lord Jesus Christ. I'll show you something else here in verse number 2. He says this thing. I told you it was going to be a little easier tonight than it was this morning, right? So he says they're not only being knit together in love, but notice what else he says. He says this thing there, and unto all riches of the full assurance of understanding. The riches of the full assurance of understanding. So, listen, you know, you don't have to have me tell you. There's a wealth of knowledge in this thing right here. There's a wealth of knowledge in this book right here, right? And so in this knowledge, we can get some understanding. And, of course, we know that it's from the Lord Jesus Christ. And Paul doesn't, listen, he doesn't just say here just the assurance.
2: Right.
1: He says the full assurance.
2: Yeah.
1: That means it's at the top. It's overflowing. It's more than just being assured of something. Man, you got the full assurance of understanding. And some folks, listen, some folks have an understanding, but we need the full assurance. I like it when it's full, amen? And so what does that mean? It means it's a deeper understanding of a few things. And how do you get a deeper understanding? Well, it all comes from this book right here. What is the deeper understanding? Well, first thing I see here is part of the deeper understanding is for you to know God's will for your life. Do you realize that there's people that'll be in church for years and never know what God wants them to do? I'm serious. They never know what God wants them to do. They just show up at church because, you know, they're just a member of the church. They never know what God wants them to do. And so a full assurance of that understanding is first off, is getting God's will in your life.
2: Amen.
1: A second thing is, it's not just God's will, but God's working. Amen? The working of God in your life and being able to know when God's doing something.
2: Sure.
1: Some people, and I've been there, and I can use myself as an example. I've been there. When I'd be going through some hard times, I'd be going through some storms, I'd be going through some things, and I'd think God's mad at me. But it isn't that. It's just God's working some things in my life. And God's doing some things in my life to make me better, to get a more full assurance. We forget that when we're going through a storm or we're getting, you know, a little bit of a whipping or something. We forget that part where the Bible says that God will chastise his children. We just think if God really loves us, he ain't going to beat us. That's what I thought about my daddy. He really loved me. He wouldn't give me a whipping. Oh, was I wrong? Amen. It showed me he loved me because he gave me a whipping. Amen. And so God's working and God's will, those are more fill. Those are more full assurance and some more understanding. But also it's not just his will and his working, but how about God's warnings?
2: Amen.
1: Being able to see God's warning us of just saying, hey, don't get into that. Don't mess with this. Stay away from that. Amen. God will warn us. He will warn us, and he will let us know that, hey, we're not supposed to be doing this. We're not supposed to be in this place. We're not supposed to be doing these things. And so, getting that full assurance there, talking about the riches of that thing, the riches, the wealth of it, and the full assurance of that thing is knowing God's will, knowing the working of God, but also catching up on the warnings of God. And you'll find that whenever those things happen, you can have a full assurance in a few things. And what is one of those, a couple of those things? Well, your salvation.
2: Yeah.
1: You can not just have assurance, but you can have a full assurance of your salvation.
2: Amen. Yeah.
1: I mean, just a full knowing you're saved and on your way to heaven.
2: That's right.
1: Amen.
2: Amen.
1: It's just you've heard those things before. You ask somebody if they're saved. Well, I hope so. You know, you hear that a lot, especially when we're going out handing out tracts and Bibles and stuff. We're doing the street ministry up there. Well, I hope so. You going to church? Well, yeah, sometimes, you know, and all that stuff. But what is that full assurance in? When you get the wealth of the knowledge of God from his will and his working and his warnings, you can have a full assurance of your salvation.
2: Amen.
1: Yep. Amen. There's no reason why for somebody to be saved and not know they're going to heaven. There's no reason for that. In which there's a lot of churches that teach, well, you still can't know. Well, that's not what the Bible says. It is not what the Bible says. I mean, you know, as we've said before, Paul knew he was going. Peter knew he was going. John knew he was going. Well, how come we can't know? How come we can't know? I mean, they put it in here telling us they knew they were going. And you know something?

0: piano.
1: Amen.
0: Amen. Right. I can't play the piano.
1: Amen.
0: I don't even act like I can play the piano. That's not for me. But we've got a couple of ladies and some of the girls in here that's been practicing and playing, and they do a good job with it. God has something for them to do. Amen. I mean, you know, and let me tell you this. Just because you're not doing something inside the church don't mean God's not got something for you. There's folks and people that have been members of churches that's a blessing to the church by the stuff they do outside.
1: Sure. Yeah.
0: Amen. I mean, what's I think about this. I think about how that there's things I can't do. I mean, I got a tree laying on the ground there at the house where Bigfoot pushed it over last night. I can't go cut it up, but Brother Randy can.
1: Yeah. Amen.
0: Amen. You are, aren't you? Yeah. What a blessing. See, he's set apart and sanctified to go cut my tree up. Amen. See, it's not just that you've got to do everything in here. It's just, you got to understand that God gives you a talent. God gives you something special that he doesn't give somebody else. You know, I can't do some of the things you folks can do. I've had brother buddies help me a lot with working on little motors and carburetors and giving me a lot of information that I don't know. There's some things that you can do. You don't have to be, you know, doing everything inside the church.
1: Yeah. That's right.
0: Just ask God where your place is.
1: Yeah.
0: And you can be a blessing to the church by doing what you do that God's give you talent to do. That's the sanctification.
1: Yeah.
0: And that, I'm telling you, it works. It works.
1: Amen.
0: So how do you get that? Your full assurance in your salvation. You can have your full assurance in your sanctification. And I thank the Lord for this, that you can have full assurance in your substitution.
1: Amen.
0: Who's your substitution? Well, it's the Lord Jesus Christ.
1: Yeah.
0: He's your substitute, man.
1: Right.
0: Why? Because you couldn't do it. I couldn't do it. My death would just be my death.
1: Amen.
0: If I died, I might, you know, my wife might cry. But if I died, I couldn't do nothing for anybody else through my death. There's nothing I could do with that. I mean, people may get a testimony or something, but not like it was with my substitute. Amen. When he died on the cross for my sin, I'm telling you, his blood was pure enough to save the whole world.
1: Amen.
0: And we need that full assurance that he's the right one. You remember when John was in prison? You remember that thing? And Jesus is out here healing and doing all the stuff and preaching. And John sent some disciples out there and said, "Hey, are you really the one? I'm fixing to get my head cut off. I'm fixing to go to the long bed," as Solomon said. "And I really need to know, are you the right one? Can I tell you that you can have the full assurance that Jesus is the right one?" Amen.
1: Yeah.
0: You can have full assurance in that thing.
1: Yeah.
0: So you got your salvation because of God's will working in warnings. You got your sanctification because God's will working in warnings. You got the substitution. You have your full assurance in that because of God's will and God's working and God's warnings. But also, lastly, you got your submission. Your submission because of the will of God and his working in warnings. What do you mean by that? Well, the thing of it is the Bible says, is if we're going to have God to bless us and use us and we're to do the things that we're supposed to do, for we've got to submit to him.
1: Amen.
0: Amen? We've got to submit to him. And let me tell you, you don't need me to tell you, but I'm going to tell you anyway. There's a lot of people who have a problem with authority.
1: Amen. Yeah, that's right.
0: They can't handle authority. Somebody telling them what thus saith the Lord. They can't handle this book. You remember when Jesus showed up on the scene? I mean, Jesus out there preaching, and the high priest sends his dudes out there. And man, they go out there, and they start listening to Jesus, and they come back to report. And he said, "Well, did you get him?"
1: Yeah.
0: He said, "Man," he said, "this guy's different than the Pharisees."
1: Yeah.
0: Amen. This man preaches with authority.
1: Yeah.
0: And that scares people.
1: Sure.
0: They can't handle that. I mean, when the man of God gets up and preaches what the Bible says and shows them in the Bible, you know, all the ones that have gone against, and let me say this, I can say it personally about me, because the ones that would knock me, and I would give them scripture. I've got emails I could show you where that people would tell me how wrong I am in some of the things that I'm preaching and teaching. So I give them Bible verses. You know, they never give me verses to refute that. All they do is tell me

0: how wrong I am and how I'm following some man. Yeah. Yeah. But they never give me verses where I'm wrong.
1: Come on.
2: Yeah.
0: I could be wrong, but show me.
1: Amen.
0: Don't just run your mouth, show it to me. That's right. They can't submit to the authority.
1: Right.
0: And I'm not the authority. That's the authority.
1: Amen.
0: That is the authority.
1: Right.
0: And I find that very odd. And the reason why they can't use Scripture is because they can't let that be their authority.
1: Amen.
0: Yeah.
1: There you go.
0: Amen. Hallelujah. Glory to God. Praise the Lord.
2: That's good teaching.
0: Submission.
2: Amen.
0: Can't handle authority.
1: Right.
0: Listen, I never said I liked authority. It gets me too.
1: Right.
0: I never said, but there's times to where that there's when authority, when that authority comes along, you're glad to see it. Why? Because when that authority's there, you got a foundation.
1: Yep.
0: Not only do you have a foundation, but you got somebody that knows what's going on. This book right here knows what's going on. And number three, they got the answers to the problems, and they're going to handle it.
1: Amen.
2: Yeah.
0: Isn't that what Jesus did?
1: Sure.
0: When he showed up, he took care of all the Pharisees. He took care of the Sadducees and the Herodians and the scribes and all of them. He took care of all that. I mean, his disciples, man, what did they do when Jesus was crucified? I mean, I know that stuff was hidden from them and they didn't understand all that stuff. But whenever he did come back around and show up, man, they just lightened back up. Their life came back in them. Why? Because they knew he had the authority.
1: Amen.
0: And that makes the difference.
1: Yeah, right.
0: That makes the difference. So you got this thing of being knit together in love and being intertwined and woven together. And so that's the completeness that we have. But also, you see the thing of the riches of the full assurance of the understanding, which we just went over. It comes through God's will. It comes through God's working. It comes through God's warnings. And because of those three things, you have your assurance, your full assurance in your salvation,
1: yep,
0: in your sanctification, in your substitution, and your submission.
1: Amen.
0: Amen. Does this make sense?
1: Yes, sir.
0: But we've got to submit to the authority of the Lord Jesus Christ.
1: Yeah.
0: And let me tell you, we got to do that every day.
1: That's right.
2: Yeah.
0: Listen, that's not just a once a week. That's not just a once a year. No, it's a daily thing. We've got to submit to the Lord Jesus Christ every day.
1: Amen.
0: Every day. Amen. All right, let me get to the last point. Talking about this thing, trying to have comfort and showing the comfort and the completeness in the church, what Paul is teaching. Notice the rest of the verse, or part of the rest of the verse. He says this. He says there, to the acknowledgement of the mystery of God,
1: yep,
0: and of the Father and of Christ.
1: Amen.
0: That's the Trinity,
1: yes,
0: right?
1: It is.
0: That's the Trinity. He's talking about that. You speak about that. You speak about God the Father and of Christ. He's talking about there's three entities there he's talking about, and you can put that Holy Spirit in there because of God. That's God's Spirit. Amen. And you can talk about God and of the Father and of Christ, the Messiah, the Lord Jesus Christ. So you can see the Trinity and all that. But it says there to the acknowledgement of the mystery of God. There's several churches that do teach that thought Christ was not God. They don't believe that Christ was God. They don't believe Christ was even the Messiah. They don't believe he was God's son.
1: Amen.
0: Jehovah's Witness is one of those.
1: Yeah.
0: They don't believe that Jesus Christ was the Son of God.
1: Right.
0: They don't believe that. Of course, the Buddhists and all those, they don't believe that either. But the thing of it is we've got to acknowledge, as we see here, we've got to acknowledge the mystery of God. And that's what he's talking about there in verse number 2, the latter part. He says there, to the acknowledgement of the mystery of God. What does it take? It takes the full assurance of understanding. Amen. Are you seeing this? It takes the full assurance of understanding to be able to stand up and boldly say that Jesus Christ is God. Not just the Son of God, but he's God. He was God on earth. The verse, 1 Timothy 3:16. Without controversy, great is the mystery of godliness. He says, God was manifest in the flesh, justified in the spirit, seen of angels, preached unto the Gentiles, believed on in the world, received up into glory. There has to be the acknowledgement that Jesus was the only begotten Son, but also that Jesus was God here on earth. I mean, you've got to have that acknowledgement. You've got to recognize that that's who Christ was.
2: Right.
0: Amen.
2: Yes.
0: Listen, only the blood of God can do what Christ did.
2: That's right.
0: Only the blood of God.
2: Yes.
0: That, hey, the children, you know, I got my dad's blood running through my veins.
2: Yes.
0: Amen.
2: Yes.
0: Christ had his dad's blood running through his veins.
2: Yes.
0: Amen.
2: Yes.
0: I mean, that's the blood of God. That's the reason why that Mary was virgin,
2: yes.
0: Right?
2: Amen.
0: I mean, the Holy Spirit, the Bible says the Holy Spirit came upon her. And so the Holy Spirit, who is that? That's God.
2: That's God. Yeah.
0: So Christ had the blood of his Father going through his veins, not an earthly father.
2: Amen.
0: And so the mystery of this thing is that we've got to acknowledge that that was God. He was God. And so there has to be the acknowledgement of who Christ really was. Amen? There has to be. Look there in verse number 9 of Colossians chapter number 2. Notice what he says there. It says, "For in him dwelleth all the fullness of the Godhead bodily."
2: Amen.
0: I mean, how much more clear can you get? I mean, he was everything when he was on earth. He was not only the Messiah, the Savior, and he was Christ, but also he was that Comforter.
2: That's right.
0: Not only was he the Comforter, man, he was God. I mean, let's just keep looking at this thing. The fullness, he says there, for in him dwelleth all the fullness of the Godhead bodily. Who is the Godhead? The Father, the Son, and the Holy Spirit.
2: Yep.
0: That's the Godhead. And then you see some more, and I'll read these to you. Look there in Colossians chapter 1. Look in chapter 1 and look in verse number 15.
2: Yes.
0: Talking about a Christ, who is the image of the invisible God, the firstborn of every creature.
2: Amen.
0: The image, where did we read that at? We read that in Hebrews chapter 1 and verse number 3. He says over there in Hebrews 1:3, who being the brightness of his glory and the expressed image of his person. Listen, that image, in our mind, we're thinking that the image is just the picture, okay? But it's not just the picture. You know, I've seen some things in Grace here that reminds me, not just in her appearance, that she looks sort of like her parents. Poor Grace. But one side, anyway. But not only that, but her character reminds me of her parents. Why? Because that's her blood. See, Christ, it wasn't just that, you know, people, we take that and we say the image and we're thinking, well, I mean, and even Jesus told Philip, he said, if you've seen me, you've seen the Father. He wasn't necessarily talking about his appearance. He was talking about his bodily appearance, but also he was talking about his character. He was talking about how that what Jesus, his decisions, the way he walked, the way he talked, what he taught. And what he would do, those things, if you've seen Christ, that's exactly what God would do.
2: Amen.
0: And that's what Jesus was talking about. And this is what Paul is talking about. He says there, who is the image of the invisible God, the firstborn of every creature. And he told him, he said, if you've seen me, you've seen the Father.
2: Amen.
0: You're wanting to know how God would react to something? Did you not see how I fed the 5,000? You want to know how God would react when death comes? Did you not see me raise the dead?
2: Amen.
0: I mean, and that's what God's going to do, and that's what God did do through the Lord Jesus Christ.
2: Amen.
0: So it's not just a visual in the sense of a picture image, but it was the image of their actions, of his character, and all those things. And you know something? If we're a child of God, shouldn't we have that image as well?
2: Amen.
0: I know we're not the perfect image. No, that's not what I'm talking about. But at some point in time, there ought to be something that should remind somebody else through us about God.
2: Amen.
0: And boy, I tell you, I need help in that area, okay? So we find that. And also in John chapter number 12 and verse 45, it says, "And he that seeth me hath seen him that sent me." Right? In John 14:9, and this is what he said unto Philip. Jesus said unto him, "Have I been so long time with you, and yet hast thou not known me, Philip?" He that hath seen me hath seen the Father.
1: Amen.
0: He that hath seen me hath seen the Father. So this mystery of godliness, we have to acknowledge Christ being the Son of God, but also Him being God here on this earth.
1: That's right. Amen.
0: Why? Because He was in perfection. Jesus said, He told those people, the Pharisees, and they were throwing darts at Him and all that stuff, and they're saying, you know what you say and all this stuff. And He said, it's not what I'm saying. I'm saying what He said.
1: Amen.
0: You know, He said, if I came of my own, He said, my words would mean nothing.
1: Yeah.
0: He said, but I'm telling you what He's saying.
1: Amen.
0: And that's that expressed image. That's His character. That's who He's talking about. That's the reason why that when He was in the garden, He could get on His knees and pray and say, Father, not my will, but Thine be done.
1: Yes,
0: he didn't do His will. You're saying, what was His will? To please the Father.
1: Amen. Right.
0: He didn't do His own personal will.
1: Right.
0: What did He do? He went beyond that and He did the will of His Father.
1: Right.
0: And so when He did the will of His Father, well, you could recognize that that's God.
1: Yes. Amen.
0: Amen.
1: Yeah.
0: Amen. I've seen Jared do things and I think, man, that's just like his daddy. Amen. I'm not good or bad. I'm just saying. I've seen him, I've heard him say things, and I'm thinking, man, I've heard his daddy say that.
1: Right.
0: You ever done that with people and know their parents?
1: Yeah.
0: Amen. And that's the way it was with Christ. He says there in the verse number 2 of chapter 2, he says this riches of the full assurance of understanding to the acknowledgement of the mystery of God. And the thing of it is if we don't get this full understanding and we don't get this completeness and we don't get this knit together and all this stuff, then we're going to have a problem acknowledging who Christ is.
1: That's right. Yeah.
0: Even in the church.
1: Yes.
0: We're going to have a problem with authority.
1: Yes.
0: We're going to have a problem with that. Amen. Yes. And that's what's going to happen. So what is this? So we got to accept the fact that Christ is the Son of God, and He was God here on this earth, as the Bible teaches us, right?
1: Yes.
0: But we got to believe, we must believe on Jesus not only as the Savior, but also as God.
1: Right.
0: In all things powerful, right?
1: Yes.
0: In all things perfect. In all things present.
1: Yeah.
0: But also in all ages, how it shows His passion.
1: Amen.
0: You say, how's that? Well, in every dispensation, every covenant, everything, God always showed His passion by sparing man.
1: Yes.
0: Always providing a way that we could make it.
1: Yes.
0: Always. Man, He showed His passion throughout the ages.
1: Amen.
0: And it's not just in His power. It's not just in His perfection. It's not just Him being present, but boy, the passion that He showed.
1: Yeah.
0: He didn't destroy us. Even when Adam took part of that fruit,
1: right,
0: God still provided a way.
1: Amen.
0: Amen. All the way back there.
1: Yep.
0: In every dispensation, every time man messed up. I mean, God destroyed the earth, but what did He do? Man, He saved a family of 8 there.
1: Yep.
0: And then when they messed up, you know what did God do? Man, God still provided a way, brought in the law. So man could have his righteousness with God.
1: Yep.
0: And provided a way that he could still have fellowship with God.
1: Yeah. Amen.
0: And then when all that went haywire, what did he do? He sent his own son to this earth.
1: Amen.
0: And you know what? They crucified him. They got rid of him. And what did he do then? He sent his Holy Spirit.
1: Amen.
0: They wouldn't accept Christ as the king. And so guess what? Jesus said, hey, I'm going to go to the Father. And he said, I'll send you a comforter. I'll send you another comforter. And so they even rejected that. The Jews did. They even rejected the Holy Spirit.
1: Yes.
0: And so where did that happen? Over there at the stoning of Stephen.
1: Yes.
0: And then God caught Paul and Paul accepted who Christ was. Amen. Do you realize that in Acts chapter 9, Paul had to acknowledge who Jesus Christ was?
1: Yes.
0: Well, that's the reason why that God would allow Paul to be able to spend some time with the Lord Jesus Christ and Jesus explaining to him those mysteries in there.
1: Yes.
0: And Paul can tell us about the mystery of godliness because he spent about three years with the Lord.
2: Yeah.
0: And the Lord showed him all this stuff.
2: Amen.
0: And telling him, look, this is it. And it cost Paul his life. But after he got stoned in Lystra from Acts chapter number 14, he didn't care, man. He was trying to figure out ways he could go anyway.
2: Amen.
0: Yeah. Amen. He was trying to get back to glory. But what an interesting thing that we can see how God works through the church,
2: right.
0: If
2: yeah.
0: we'll allow Him to,
2: Amen.
0: And we'll submit to His authority and let Him show us the full assurance of understanding. Full assurance of understanding. Will lead us to be able to understand the mystery of the godliness that God.
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